Look therefore at the Prince of Allah's mercy in creation, how he quickeneth the earth after her death. Lo, he verily is the quickener of the dead, and he is able to do all things.

Allah is He who shaped you out of weakness, then appointed after weakness strength, then after strength appointed weakness and grey hair. He createth what He will. He is the Knower, the Mighty.

But those to whom knowledge and faith are given will say, The truth is, ye have tarried by Allah's decree until the day of resurrection. This is the day of resurrection, but ye use not to know.

Verily, we have coined for mankind in this Quran all kinds of similitudes. And indeed, if thou comest unto them with a miracle, those who disbelieve would verily exclaim, ye are but tricksters.

0: So have patience, O Muhammad. Allah's promise is the very truth, and let not those who have no certainty make thee impatient.
1: Bismillahirrahmanirrahim.
0: In the name of Allah, the Beneficent, the Merciful.

0: Ameen. These are revelations of the wise scripture.
1: Hudan wa rahmatan lil muhsinin.
0: A guidance and a mercy for the good.

And of mankind is he who payeth for mere pastime of discourse, that he may mislead from Allah's way without knowledge, and maketh it the butt of mockery. For such there's a shameful doom.

And when our revelations are recited unto him, he turneth away in his pride, as if he heard them not, as if there were a deafness in his ears. So give him tidings of a painful doom.

hath created the heavens without supports that ye can see, and hath cast into the earth firm hills, so that it quake not with you. And he hath dispersed therein all kinds of beasts. And we send down water from the sky, and we cause plants of every goodly kind to grow therein.

This is the creation of Allah. Now show me that which those ye worship beside Him have created. Nay, but the wrongdoers are in error manifest.

And verily we gave Luqman wisdom, saying, Give thanks unto Allah, and whosoever giveth thanks, he giveth thanks for the good of his soul. And whosoever refuseth, lo, Allah is absolute owner of praise.

And remember when Luqman said unto his son, when he was exhorting him, O my dear son, ascribe no partners unto Allah. Lo, to ascribe partners unto him is a tremendous wrong.

0: And we have enjoined upon man concerning his parents. His mother beareth him in weakness upon weakness, and his weaning is in 2 years. Give thanks unto me and unto thy parents. Unto me is the journeying.
1: What?

0: But if they strive with thee to make thee ascribe unto me as partner that of which thou hast no knowledge, then obey them not. Consort with them in the world kindly, and follow the path of him who repenteth unto me. Then unto me will be your return, and I shall tell you what ye used to do.
1: Yo!

0: O my dear son, lo, though it be but the weight of a grain of mustard seed, and though it be in a rock, or in the heavens, or in the earth, Allah will bring it forth. Lo, Allah is subtile, aware.
1: Yeah.

O my dear son, establish worship and enjoin kindness and forbid iniquity and persevere whatever may befall thee. Lo, that is of the steadfast heart of things.

Turn not thy cheek in scorn toward folk, nor walk with pertness in the land. Lo, Allah loves not each braggart boaster.

See ye not how Allah hath made serviceable unto you whatsoever is in heavens and whatsoever is in the earth, and hath loaded you with His favors, both without and within? Yet of mankind is he who disputeth concerning Allah without knowledge or guidance, or a scripture giving light.

And if it be said unto them, follow that which Allah hath revealed, they say, nay, but we follow that wherein we found our fathers. What, even though the devil were inviting them unto the doom of flame?

0: Whosoever surrendereth his purpose to Allah while doing good, he verily hath grasped the firm handhold. Unto Allah belongeth the sequel of all things.
1: وَمَنْ كَفَرَ فَلَا يَحْزُنْكَ كُفْرُهُ

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Unto us is their return, and we shall tell them what they did. Lo, Allah is aware of what is in the breasts of men.

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Lo, Allah is mighty, wise.

Hast thou not seen how Allah causeth the night to pass into the day, and causeth the day to pass into the night, and hath subdued the sun and the moon to do their work, each running unto an appointed term, and that Allah is informed of what ye do?

That is so, because Allah, He is the true, and that which they invoke beside Him is the false, and because Allah, He is the sublime, the great.

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Lo, therein indeed are portents for every steadfast, grateful heart.

0: And if a wave enshrouded them like awnings, they cry unto Allah, making their faith pure for Him only. But when He bringeth them safe to land, some of them compromise. None denieth our sign save every traitor ingrate.
1: Yeah.

O mankind, keep your duty to your Lord and fear a day when the parent will not be able to avail the child in aught, nor the child to avail the parent. Lo, Allah's promise is the very truth. Let not the life of the world beguile you, nor let the deceiver beguile you in regard to Allah.

0: Lo, Allah, with him is knowledge of the hour. He sendeth down the rain, and knoweth that which is in the wombs. No soul knoweth what it will earn tomorrow, and no soul knoweth in what land it will die. Lo, Allah is knower aware.
1: Allahumma kama akramtana biqiraati kitabik

0: chapter Jonah, Yunus, the verses 24 to 25. The translation is, "The example of this worldly life is but like rain which we have sent down from the sky, that the plants of the earth absorb those from which men and livestock eat. Until, when the earth has taken on its adornment and is beautified, and its people thought that they have capacity or capability over it, there comes to it our command by night or by day, and we make it as a harvest, as if it had not flourished yesterday. Thus we do explain in detail the signs of a people who give thought, and Allah invites to the home of peace. And Allah invites to the home of peace, to the land of peace, that is paradise, and guides whom He wills to a straight path." Chapter Yunus. But let me drive your attention also to the next verses that talk about an incident, a very informative and important incident, about things that are going to happen, a sort of argument between people who had been taken as deities with Allah and those who used to be taking them as deity. We read,
1: ويوم نحشرهم جميعا ثم نقول للذين أشركوا مكانكم أنتم وشركاؤكم فزيلنا بينهم وقال شركاؤهم ما كنتم إيانا تعبدون.

0: 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Translation: The day we will gather them all together. Then we will say to those who associated others, remain in your place, you and your partners. Then we separated between them and their partners. Their partners said, you were not worshipping us. Then we separated between them and their partners said, you were not worshipping us. And Allah is sufficient as a witness between us and you, that we were unaware of your worship to us. There, on that day, every soul will be put to trial for what it did previously, and they will be returned to Allah, their Lord, the truth, and lost from them is whatever they used to invent. Say, Allah is ordering His Prophet to say, who provides you for you from the heavens and the earth? Who provides for you from the heaven and the earth? Or who controls hearing and sight? And who brings the living out of the dead and brings the dead out of the living? And who arranges every matter? They will say, Allah. So say, then will you not fear Him? Beautiful and marvelous verses. And the commentary of those verses. First, we begin from the last part of those verses. Say, who provides you? Who created the heavens and the earth? Who is the provider of you and all creatures? They will surely say, Allah did not say, فَسَيَقُولُونَ. Here He said, فَسَيَقُولُونَ. In other verses, لَيَقُولُنَّ. That means surely, there's no doubt that He is the creator, He is the sustainer, He is the nourisher. So what is the problem then? If He is the only one, what is the problem? The problem is a matter of justification for their kind of shirk, sharik, and partners with Allah. We're going to explain this. First, we can realize on those verses that those whom used to worship others, they'll be standing beside those who have been worshipped by them. Then Allah will be separating between them. And those who have been taken as deity with Allah, they'll be dissociating themselves, saying, we swear by Allah that we were unaware of the worship you used to give to us. We did not know about that. Yes, they were worshipping the dead ones, the righteous ones. This is the secret behind all kinds of paganism. The issue of the righteous people. When they die, people will build on them shrines and they start to supplicate them as people are supposed to be supplicating Allah alone. Explained in another verse. وَاللَّهُ يَعْلَمُ مَا تُسِرُّونَ وَمَا تُعْلِنُونَ. Allah knows what you conceal and what you reveal. وَالَّذِينَ يَدْعُونَ مِن دُونِ اللَّهِ. And those who supplicate others apart from Allah. Look at the others now. They are described by Allah. That لَا يَخْلُقُونَ شَيْئًا وَهُمْ يَخْلَقُونَ. They do not create anything, but they are themselves created. أَمْوَاتٌ غَيْرُ أَحْيَاء. They are dead, but not alive. وَمَا يَشْعَرُونَ أَيَّنَا يُبْعَثُونَ. They do not know when will they be resurrected. Now you tell me, is the verse talking about the idols, the stones? Do we describe the stones that they are dead but not alive? Stones should not be described, neither nor. We don't say that the stones are dead. We don't say that the stones are alive. We do not say that they do not heed when they will be resurrected. So Allah is talking about the righteous people. That is why a scholar of Islam, whose name Ibn Hajar, the commentator of Al-Bukhari, he said in his book Fathul Bari, beautiful statement. He said, وَقِصَّةُ الصَّالِحِينَ كَانَتْ مُبْتَدَأُ عِبَادَةِ قَوْمِ نُوحٍ لِهَذِهِ الْأَصْنَامِ. The issue, the subject of the righteous people was the reason why people took the righteous people of the Prophet Nuh as idols. So there's a relationship. That's why we can realize also something by analyzing the reason why the Prophet did not allow from the beginning the companions to visit the graves. The Prophet did not allow anyone to visit the graves. But afterwards, he allowed them to visit the graves. And he told them why we should be visiting the graves. He said, the issue of the graves remind the person of the hereafter. People deviated from this purpose, started to deal with the righteous people, the dead righteous people, deal with them as if they are equals with Allah. They're asking them. And when they ask them, they say, we did not worship them. Some others say, we worship them only that they will drive us closer to Allah. So they believe in Allah, that He is the creator of everything. But they believe also that those people can drive them. They are mediators between man and God. And this is what God doesn't allow. There is no mediator in the matter of... And this is the beautiful thing in Islam, that there is no mediator between you and your creator. The delightness of faith is to deal with Allah directly, is to supplicate Him, is to show humility and weakness to Him. That is why there's a beautiful verse in the Quran where it says, إِنَّ الَّذِينَ تَدْعُونَ مِن دُونِ اللَّهِ, those whom you call apart from Allah, عِبَادٌ أَمْثَالُكُمْ, they are the servants like you. فَدْعُوهُمْ, then go ahead, supplicate them. فَلْيَسْتَجِيبُوا لَكُمْ, let them respond to you. إِن كُنْتُمْ صَادِقِينَ, if you are speaking the truth. In another verse, Allah the Almighty says, إِن تَدْعُوهُمْ, وَالَّذِينَ تَدْعُونَ مِن دُونِي, and those whom you call apart from Allah, they do not even owe the qatmir. What does it mean of the qatmir? Qatmir is the cover of the seed of the date. Even this very, very slight piece that surrounds the seed, they don't owe it. إِن تَدْعُوهُمْ لَا يَسْمَعُوا دُعَاءَكُمْ, if you supplicate them, they will not be hearing your supplication. وَلَوْ 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To pursue our case and subject about the dialogue and the quarrel or the dispute between those worshippers and those who have been taken as worship while they did not realize it before. Before they were resurrected, they did not know what's happening around them. So they gave their declaration that we did not know. We were unaware of what you've been doing to us while we were dead. That proves that those people, human beings, they used to be worshipped human beings like them. Well, but what about the idol? What about the stones? Yes, those used to be taken as the symbol of those righteous people. Symbol. Because they need to imagine them. And in the chapter Nuh, those pagan people at the lifetime of Nuh, they said, you should not leave your gods. You should not leave Wad, Suwa', Yaguth, Ya'uq, Nasr. Who are those? Ibn Abbas, the cousin of the Prophet, the commentator of the Quran, he said, Those people used to be righteous people among the people of the Prophet Nuh. When they died, people felt a great deal of sadness for their death. And the devil whispered on them that, make images for them so you can remember their way of worship, how they used to worship God Almighty. So you'll be imitating them, following their model, step by step. The devil took them gradually, and they started to worship them. And when they ever asked, why do you worship them? They said, we're worshiping them only to take us as, or to be as an approach to us, wasila. They are the way to God Almighty. We don't believe that they are God's creators. We believe in one creator. That's what they say. And that is the significant thing in Islam. Marvelous words that have been mentioned or uttered by Rabi'i ibn Amir, who went out of the peninsula. They had a fight with the Persians. The commander of the Persians asked them, what brought you out of the peninsula? Is it water? Is it hunger? Is it thirst? He said, no. This time, it is Allah who brought us out of the peninsula to bring people out of being servants to servants like them into becoming servants for the one God Almighty alone. Beautiful words. That's what signifies our religion. That if you believe that there's one God, so unite your, or unify your supplication to that one only. Don't have many, several supplications, one for the Creator and one for those dead people. Is the living one can be compared to the dead one? The other thing is, we've been told by the Prophet, peace be with him, that supplication is worship. Look what Allah said. فَدْعُوا اللَّهَ مُخْلِصِينَ لَهُ الدِّينَ. Supplicate Allah, making your faith, religion sincere to him. Supplicate Allah sincerely. In another verse, فَعْبُدِ اللَّهَ مُخْلِصًا لَهُ الدِّينَ. Look at, compare between those two verses now. The first one, supplicate Allah sincerely, making your religion in supplication sincere to him. In another verse, worship Allah, making your worship sincere to him. Those look alike. They're very similar. Those two verses, they look alike. And they're very similar. The one talks about supplication, invoking, and the other one is talking about worship. And the Prophet made them very clear by saying, supplication is worship. So if supplication is a matter of worship, do not address that worship to someone other than Allah the Almighty. This is the whole case. The scale in this matter is like this. Whoever asks someone other than Allah something that no one can do except Allah, he's making that person as Allah, as God. To explain this, this person is dead. We believe, for example, that he's righteous, he's close to Allah, etc. But we should not believe that this person can hear millions of people at the same time, despite their different location, despite their different tongues, the variety of tongues, the variety of locations. Do we think that this person can really comprehend and listen to those different supplications from different places at the same time? No one can do that except God. If we say that he can do that, that means the place he is in is not a grave. It's a room of operation. It's not a grave, and no one can do these things except Allah. If you say they are honored by Allah with miracles, I say, prove to me that Allah had given them this miracle. Prove it. If you can prove it, I'll accept it with you. But if you cannot prove it, it's such a claim, This claim cannot be really justified and accepted. In my discussion with someone, I said, do you believe that he can hear me if I call him? He said, yes. What if billions of people ask him at the same time? Can he listen to all of them? He said, yes. But wait a minute. We know that something wrong happened with the companions about some disagreements that occurred between them, and it caused them out of their will, and undeliberately, it reached with them to a fight. We know that the Prophet, peace be with him, is the most merciful person among mankind to his nation. And we know that the companions of the Prophet will not be allowing themselves to shed any drop of blood if they can do otherwise. If there's any other solution to do, they will go to this solution without shedding blood, because the blood of the believer was described by the Prophet, peace be with him, that it is more sacred than the Kaaba itself. Now, there is a sort of fight that occurred between them. We were not being told that one of them went to the Prophet and asked him who's right and who's wrong in order to solve the problem and no blood will be shed. But they did not do that. Why? Because there's no more relationship between this life and the other life. The life of those who are in a barrier, in a life between the two lives, in which we call al-barzakh. This is our life, worldly life, and the next life is the day of judgment. But there is a life between them for those who are alive in their graves. But it doesn't mean that if they are alive, they can hear us. That's why Allah said, if you supplicate them, they will not hear you. But if they heard you, they will not be able to respond to you. You say, for example, this person is honored by God and he is alive in his grave. That's why we can ask him. Wait a minute. The Prophet was alive before he died. And no one was speaking to him from his house. No one was speaking to him even when the Prophet was inside his room. No one was speaking to him out of his room. That means someone stand outside of the house of the Prophet, peace be with him, and asking him. No one did it. No one did it. So if he was alive and no one called him from the unseen, I remember something beautiful narrated by a Muslim. The Prophet envoyed sent someone whose name was Abu Amir in a certain mission. Abu Amir felt within himself that he's about to die. He's sick. Then he sent a soldier. He sent a soldier to the Prophet. He gave him a message and said, don't read that message to the Prophet until you reach there. He said, yes. He went. And when he reached, he opened the message and he read it to the Prophet. He said, Abu Amir says, Assalamu alaikum to you, O Messenger of Allah. And he's saying to you, seek forgiveness to Allah for me. For Abu Amir. Then the Prophet, instantly, he took ablution. He performed two units. And he raised up his hands and he said, Oh Allah, forgive Abu Amir. Oh Allah, make him at the day of judgment in the highest position among many of your servants and your worshippers. Now you tell me. Abu Amir did not believe that you can speak to the Prophet from far or distance. He sent a messenger to the Prophet Muhammad, peace be with him, to tell him about this. Why do we mention this? Because people today, they mention the word wasila and they do not understand what it means. Yes, Allah the Almighty said, وَابْتَغُوا إِلَيْهِ الْوَسِيلَ and seek the approaches that drive you closer to him. What is that approach? What is that wasila? The wasila is described or explained in all of the books of tafsir commentary that seek to get closer to Allah by believing in him and obeying him, by obeying him and do works of righteousness. I'm going to say it in Arabic exactly as mentioned in At-Tabari and Ibn Kathir. تقربوا إلى الله تقربوا إلى الله بطاعته. Seek to get closer to Allah by obeying Him. والعمل بما يرضيه. And work righteous work. Make works of righteousness that drive you nearer to Allah. Works. When they explained this verse, they did not say, ask Allah by this or that. No. They said, it means seek to get closer to Allah by obeying Him and do the works of righteousness that will drive you closer to Him. This is the meaning of the word. Otherwise, the word wasila. Wasila is a rank, is a very high rank that the Prophet described, that no one deserves that kind of rank except himself. The Prophet said, I hope that I am that servant who is promised with this high rank status, al-wasila. Some people, by their misconception, they say, oh Prophet, we ask you the wasila. No, that's his. It's not yours. It's not yours. It's his. Don't ask him something that belongs to him. Otherwise, you're making it wrong. We thank you very much for being with us. And we hope that you accept our advice. And we hope that Allah the Almighty reforms this ummah and let it return to the pure faith and belief as our predecessors used to be. With this, we can attain victory. Thank you very much. Wassalamu alaikum wa rahmatullah. Until we meet you in another episode of The Scattered Pearls.
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2: O Allah, I am your servant, son of your servant, son of your maidservant. Your fairlock is in your hand. Your command over me is forever executed, and your decree over me is just. I ask you by every name belonging to you, which you named yourself with, or relieved in your book, or you taught to any of your creation, or you have preserved in the knowledge of the unseen with you, that you make the Quran the life of my heart, and the light of my breast, and a departure for my sorrow.

0: character perfection. Character is the essence of one's being or one's inner reality. It evolves from one's consciousness and it is sustained and further developed through consistency and determination. Habits become part of a character through repetition and consistency. Muslims are encouraged to look at their characters and aim to improve them. Our thoughts following a specific mental path affect our attitude, which affects our actions. Our actions are determined by our habits, which affect our character, and our character determines our destiny. The pursuance of taqwa, piety, and an enhanced understanding of Islam should be reflected through one's character. Good habits should be increased and bad habits should be changed, and one's morals should reflect positive beliefs, those beliefs that please Allah subhanahu wa ta'ala.
1: Good habits are rewarding to the Muslim in this world and in the hereafter. Good habits will also positively affect the individual, his or her family, and society as a whole. Because of his or her virtuous attributes, they will guide him or her to do what is right and respectful. Bad habits, on the other hand, should be eliminated as they yield bad results. It harms a Muslim to adopt these habits both in this world and in the next, because no one can benefit from such actions, not the individual, nor his family, nor the society he lives in. And instead, they harm the being's mind and soul, making it influenced by corruption and negativity. All these attributes that displease Allah subhanahu wa ta'ala.
0: Improving character can be achieved through overcoming bad habits. Ramadan is an ideal period for filtering out bad habits and developing a virtuous character, such a character as referred to by Prophet Muhammad sallallahu alayhi wa sallam, serves us a shield against evil and wrongfulness. As Muslims, we should all strive to adopt only good qualities and eliminate bad qualities. We should learn to be more considerate, generous, patient, and compassionate. We should refrain from swearing, yelling, gossiping, and being arrogant. Believers should strive to attain the most virtuous characteristics and apply them to their daily situations. They should show compassion and mercy to others, exercise patience, and control their anger.
1: Muslims should try to improve their moral character and maximize their good habits. We should reflect on the words of our beloved Prophet sallallahu alayhi wa sallam and adopt good qualities. Become pious Muslims who love to please Allah subhanahu wa ta'ala and take pride and care in our knowledge. And aim to worship with a heart full of peace and patience. We as Muslims must aim to be good characters not only in the holy month of Ramadan but all throughout the year. We should ask Allah subhanahu wa ta'ala to give us such piety all the time, every month, every day, to help us build such good character and such beautiful, beneficial attributes that we use all the time. We must keep the emotion, the taqwa, the passion we have in Ramadan, and apply ourselves to religious duty and apply that to our everyday life. May Allah subhanahu wa ta'ala guide us to such good character and help us obtain this holy state permanently. Brothers and sisters, pray to Allah that He grants us this blessing to you and to your loved ones, to your workmates, to your school friends, and to the Muslim Ummah, that we develop good character and that we use it towards the benefit of Allah subhanahu wa ta'ala.
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Our belief in Allah needs to be so strong and solid. Right now, if I were to ask you, is there a ground under you? You would, without a doubt, say yes. Then, if I ask, is there a sky above you? You would reply yes again, without a doubt. Our belief in Allah should be so strong that if I was to ask, is Allah watching you right now? Without a doubt, you should say yes. This type of belief doesn't come by sitting at home and doing nothing. We must work for it. Allah the Almighty has said in the Holy Quran, as for those who strive hard, we will surely guide them to our path. Surah An-Kabut, Ayah 69. Youth is the prime time of our lives. This is where people make important decisions like what to become in the future. Things you do in this time will most likely affect you throughout the rest of your life. That is why it is important to bring Islam into your life during these days. Many people have the conception that when they get old, then they will start practicing Islam. Probably you and I also have this feeling. But look at it this way. If you want to become a famous soccer player, then you will start playing right from the youth. As you grow up, you will become better and better. But if you think that you will start playing when you are an old man, then the chances of becoming famous is virtually zero. That's the reality. When we become old, we won't have enough energy to even stand up and pray. There's also one other factor to think about regarding waiting until we are older. What if we don't get older? What if death arrives sooner than old age? We should live each day as if it was our last, because we should not put off until tomorrow what we can do today. Because youth is the prime time of your life, you should use this time wisely. Allah has prepared a shade on the Day of Judgment for those people who used to worship Allah in their youth. On that day, there will be no other shade except the shade from the throne of Allah. Imagine standing outside on a very hot day under the sun for hours after hours. You would definitely want some shadow to rest under. But what about the day when the sun will be much nearer to us and the heat will be much more extreme? Wouldn't you want some shade on that day? Of course you would. We live our lives preparing ourselves for one day of interview with Allah. That is on the Day of Judgment. On that day, Allah will ask us some questions and He wants some correct answers. Allah is so merciful that He already told us what the questions will be through Quran and Hadith. His mercy is so great that He even told us the answers to these questions. Now, imagine a student goes to write an exam. He opens the exam paper and finds the questions on one side and the answers to the questions on the other side. How easy is that? If this student should still fail the exam, what would you think of him? I suppose we would think that the student is the dumbest person around. Well, tell you what, on the Day of Judgment, even though we have been given the answers to the questions that we will be asked, some people will still fail. That is why this is the time to wake up before we prove ourselves to be the dumbest of people. It is very easy to be a good Muslim. As children, we have to learn what is right and what is wrong. Even though the wrong things seem so attractive to us when we are little, they will not seem disinviting when we are older and wiser. From the day that we are born, we are being taught right from wrong by our parents, grandparents, family, friends, and teachers. We should listen to their advice even if it seems like the adults are being hard on us. In the long run, they are looking out for us and want us to be the best Muslims we can be. Here are a few points we should all consider and follow. Listen, obey, and respect your parents, respect your elders, respect your teachers. If you have nothing nice to say, then it is best to keep quiet. Study hard at school and do your best. Learn the five pillars of Islam and practice them. Learn to recite the Holy Quran and its meanings. Be polite because no one likes bad-mannered people. People will remember your kindness and your manners more than they will remember how smart you are. Don't follow your friends if they want you to do or say something bad. Don't be afraid to ask questions because there is nothing worse than being dumb. Be helpful to anyone who needs it. Don't let anger cloud your judgment. Walk away from the things that make you mad until you calm down. Be forgiving so that you will be forgiven when you make mistakes. Don't let shaitan rule your minds. Allah subhanahu wa ta'ala gives us rewards for all our good deeds and our good intentions. Allah subhanahu wa ta'ala is so generous in His reward that He gives us rewards for something as simple as smiling. If you wake up in the morning and dedicate everything you do,
that day to Allah subhanahu wa ta'ala, then everything you do will be rewarded. Answer this. What is the difference between two friends who are both sitting down having lunch together? The answer to this question is simple. One person dedicated eating to Allah subhanahu wa ta'ala so that he can have the nutrients and energy to get to the day, as Allah subhanahu wa ta'ala wished, while the other person just sat down because he was hungry. See how easy it is to get rewards? Eating, sleeping, studying, obeying your parents, etc. are all things Allah subhanahu wa ta'ala has commanded us to do. So why not get in the habit of dedicating your actions to Allah subhanahu wa ta'ala so that all our actions are rewarded without us even thinking about it? You and I are all weak in terms of keeping our duties to Allah, and Allah is aware of that. Allah wants us to keep trying to do our best. If a baby falls down while walking, he tries to get up again and walk. He doesn't keep sitting down. He keeps trying until the day when he does start to walk by himself. Nothing comes easily without effort. Similarly, we should keep trying our best and not give up. A day will come when, inshallah, we will be strong enough to obey Allah in every situation. Let us make a small promise to Allah right now that we will start doing the things for which we were sent to this life. Otherwise, we will be like that dumb guy who will fail the test on the day of judgment. May Allah make it easy for us. Ameen.

0: على النحو الذي يرضيك عنا.
1: بسم الله الرحمن الرحيم. In the name of Allah, the Beneficent, the Most Merciful, I'd like to welcome you to another in our series, In the Light of Islam. Assalamu alaikum wa rahmatullahi wa barakatuh. May Allah's peace and blessings be on you. In this segment, we'll be looking at some questions concerning Islamic law with regards to prayer and the preparations for prayer, as well as some questions concerning dreams and questions concerning the use of Arabic in the Friday sermon. Now, the first question, he writes, Dr. Bilal Phillips, Assalamu alaikum, I hope that you are fine. Kindly answer my following questions. Number one, is it necessary to wash the private parts in wudu, that is ablution, every time, I guess for prayer, even if one has not gone to the toilet? No, this is not a requirement. The ablution, the wudu, this is washing the hands, mouth, nose, face, arms, wiping the head and washing the feet. This is necessary for prayer when one is in a state of impurity. That is, by doing this washing, the ablution or wudu, one enters into what we would consider to be a state of purity. Now, that state may be broken if one passes wind, uses the bathroom, uses the toilet, if one falls asleep, because of course, when one falls asleep, then it's possible to pass wind without knowing it, so that if one falls asleep, it's considered that one has left that state of purity. And it may also be broken if one has sexual relations. Now, if this has not occurred, then one remains in that state of purity and it's not necessary to make another ablution. Although, it is, if one feels, you know, a desire to do the wudu again, you know, that feeling of refreshing oneself, and also that ablution is a kind of a preparation for prayer and a time for reflection also before going into the prayer, that this is still something encouraged, and Prophet Muhammad sallallahu alaihi wasallam had referred to it as light on light, you know, additional light to the light which the individual already has gained for himself or herself by performing ablution. If one has not broken that state by any of the previously mentioned acts, then it's not necessary to do so. Now, the washing of the private parts, this is a part of Islamic hygiene. Whenever one uses the toilet, one uses water and tissue, for example, to wash and dry oneself. I mean, this is the best, to use both water and tissue. If there's no water available, then at least one uses tissue. Or if there's no tissue available, then one uses water. The best is to use water and follow it up with tissue, or tissue first and water after and then tissue. You know, however, one sets out one's own

area where you could, make ablution, then this would be the time when you would need to, of course, also clean yourself, clean those private parts. But this shouldn't be a norm. And it has become customary in some parts of the Muslim world that people do this. They will use the bathroom and then not clean themselves. And then when the time comes for prayer, when they make wudu, this is the time that they clean themselves. But this is not correct. Now, if one has cleaned oneself, as is normally required by Islamic hygiene, then it is not necessary at the time of prayer when one is making ablution to go and clean oneself again. The second question from Basharat is it not necessary to cover the head during prayers? Well, in the case of women, of course, this is compulsory. This is part of her hijab, or covering the body, covering her head, her hair, her neck, etc. This is part of a requirement outside of her home as well as at the time of prayer. In the case of men, it is not a requirement to cover the head. It was customary among Muslims from the time of the Prophet, may God's peace and blessing be upon him, to do so. However, it wasn't a requirement. That is, the Prophet, may God's peace and blessing be upon him, did not instruct the companions to do so. It was a part, the covering of the head was a part of normal dress of Arabia, and of course in countries where you have a lot of sun, sunlight, whether it's desert type countries or whatever, countries around the equator where they receive a lot of direct rays of the sun. Covering of the head is a medical necessity. If one leaves one's head exposed to the sun's rays, you find yourself with headaches, etc. It can lead to strokes, etc. So the covering of the head is very important in those type of climates. And so it was the tradition of the people. So covering of the head for males is not a requirement. We don't have what may be called a prayer cap. Like in Jewish tradition, you have the yarmulke, which they wear on their head, which is pinned on, little cap, which is like a prayer cap, which they have to wear. For Muslims, we don't have this. Unfortunately, again, in Muslim custom, because people have tended to look at the cap covering the head as being like this prayer cap, you may find people when they go into a mosque, for example, some mosques I've seen in India and Pakistan, they'll have a stack of little caps, plastic or straw caps, at the door. As you go in, you put one on your head, you go and you pray, when you finish, you put it back outside, in the pile as you're leaving. This is not a requirement. Some people will even, take out their handkerchiefs and, tie it up, put it on their heads, feeling that this is something necessary for the prayer. But in fact, it is not. It's a mistaken concept which people have adopted, and it's been customary in different parts of the Muslim world for people to cover their heads at the time of prayer. However, it is not a requirement. The third question, what is masah, the cleaning of the feet with socks? Well, there is a basic principle that if a person makes wudu, this complete ablution, where they have washed the feet, after doing so, if they cover the feet up to the ankles with socks, whether it be nylon or cotton, or whether it be leather socks in some climates where it's hotter, it's colder, etc., they may wear leather type socks, or boots, whatever. If they keep these on, if a person breaks that state of wudu later on, when they have to make ablution again, instead of taking off the socks or the shoes and wiping the feet, and remember, these are socks and shoes which come up to above the ankle, which cover the ankle, then they may wipe their wet hands on the shoe as they would have wiped their head. Remember, this is part of the ablution after washing the face. And you wet the hands, and you wipe the hair and the ear. This wiping is called masah in Arabic. So one may do so also on the garment which covers the feet, whether it be a sock, leather, or shoe, as long as it covers up to the ankle. Now, there are some conditions that people have placed on the socks, or leather socks or shoes. There are no holes in it, but of course this is not a

0: Dear brothers and sisters in Islam, you are still listening to Al-Quran Al-Kareem radio station from Sydney, Australia. And now stay with us with a new episode of the program, Scattered Pearls.
1: Assalamu alaikum wa rahmatullahi wa barakatuh. Welcome to another episode of Scattered Pearls. Selecting for you the best verses, presenting it to you, exploring those beautiful verses. These episodes are important for the matter of softening our hearts, because the hearts need to be softened. The heart, which is a hardened heart, is not a sound heart, and we will not be able to be saved having improper hearts, because Allah the Almighty said, at that day, nothing will be beneficial for the person, neither wealth nor children, but one who comes to Allah with a sound heart. And how can a heart be sound and happy? By being submissive to Allah. Money does not bring happiness. You're gonna die and you're gonna leave your money and everything for the others. You'll be coming to Allah with good works and good heart. Therefore, the Prophet, peace be with him, says, Allah does not look in consideration for your bodies, but he looks in consideration for your hearts and your works. He doesn't look in consideration for your bodies, for your colors, for your races, but he looks in consideration at your hearts and your good works. We've been talking about the nourishment of the heart, but there are some people who try to extinguish that light, which is the nourishment of the heart. As Allah the Almighty says, يُرِيدُونَ لِيُطْفِئُوا نُورَ اللَّهِ بِأَفْوَاهِهِمْ يُرِيدُونَ

0: 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The translation is, they want to extinguish the light of Allah with their mouths, but Allah refuses except to perfect His light, although the disbelievers dislike it. Many people try to extinguish the light of Allah by their mouths, but eventually they frustrated. They can't do it. The religion, the light of Allah remains while those people go. This is another challenge, that the religion of Allah is remaining and that His book is well preserved and that no one can change it or get rid of it. And that there is a struggle, a fight between the people of the truth and the people of the falsehood, which will be ending with the failure of the people of the falsehood. Don't be deceived with their potentials, with their equipments, with their preparations, with their numbers. Do not be deceived with this, because this religion belongs to the creator of those people, the creator of the whole world. Their life is going to be extinguished. The light of Allah will remain. It will not be extinguished. As Allah the Almighty says, they plan, and Allah too plans. But the best among those who plan is Allah. In another verse, they planned such kinds of schemes or plans. But we do plan while they did not perceive it. Then look at the consequence of their plans, that we have destroyed them and their people, all of them. In another verse, they planned a planning, an evil planning, and their plan is with Allah. Although the mountains are about to be removed because of their great planning. In another verse, Allah is showing us that the evil plan will be the consequence. It will return against them. As He said, وَلَا يَحِيقُ الْمَكْرُ السَّيِّئُ إِلَّا بِأَهْلِهِ. It will be ended to destroy them and to end them. We come to another verse that shows that this Quran is cure. Cure of what the breasts contain. Let us recite this beautiful verse of the Quran where Allah the Almighty says,
1: يا أيها الناس قد جاءتكم موعظة من ربكم وشفاء لما في الصدور وهدى ورحمة للمؤمنين وهدى ورحمة للمؤمنين قل بفضل الله وبرحمته فبذلك فليفرحوا هو خير مما يجمعون.
0: In another verse,

Translation: O mankind, there has come to you instruction from your Lord and healing from what the breasts contain, and a guidance and a mercy for the believers. Say, in the bounty of Allah and in His mercy, in that let them rejoice. It is better than what they accumulate. Chapter Yunus, verse 57. The other verse. Say, it is for those who believe a guidance and cure, and those who do not believe, in their ears is deafness, and it is upon them blindness. Those are being called, or will be called, from a distant place. That means that the day of judgment. Chapter Fussilat, verse 44. So Allah described this Quran to be a cure for the hearts, for the chests, for the breasts. It is a cure for the hearts from its sicknesses. Yes, the heart falls in sickness. One of the sicknesses, or let's count some sicknesses of the heart: envious, hypocrisy, hatred, arrogance, all of those kinds of sicknesses, when they penetrate the heart, they cause the heart to become sick. People are well concerned about the physical sickness of the heart. When the heart has something which we call heart attack or something, they run headlong to the hospitals, trying their utmost effort to save that heart from its sickness. What about the spiritual sicknesses that cause the heart, if we do not rush to rectify or to cure that heart from its sickness? That heart is going to die. The Quran is also a cure for the houses. See, the houses should be maintained also from that enemy. The enemy is trying to enter that heart in order to destroy that heart. Your house should be immunized from that enemy by reciting the Quran in your house. This will be the way to immunize your heart, your house, from his enemy. I remember the Prophet, peace be with him, saying, recite the chapter of Al-Baqarah, which is the second chapter, for the devil's hate to remain in a house where the chapter of Al-Baqarah is recited therein. 3 times in 3 days, continuously you recite the chapter of Al-Baqarah, and I hope this will be the cure, the element, the way to drive out this enemy from your house. But you may invite him again by sinning, committing sins in your house. The house, you may be able to lock, you may lock the house, but you know what? The house can be affected by the sins. Those sins can be considered as holes that your enemy enter therein or therethrough to your house. You have to maintain your house from any kind of attack of this enemy. Let your house be a house of righteousness. Keep reciting the Quran. Maintain the recitation of the Quran through your children. Let your children recite the Quran, and let them know how to recite the Quran. I remember that a father was telling his son to recite the Quran while his son was reciting the Quran. The father said to his son, when he saw him reciting the Quran, "My son, recite the Quran." The son said to his father, "My father, I am reciting the Quran. Why do you remind me to recite the Quran while I'm reciting the Quran?" He said, "I want you to recite the Quran as if it had been revealed to you." That means with contemplation, with reflecting, with thinking about the greatness of the Quran. And don't forget, when you recite the Quran,
that Allah is hearing you. And if you have a beautiful voice, and thank God that He granted me a beautiful voice in which I ask Allah to enable me to recite it always and always, the closest one to be hearing your beautiful recitation, number one, is Allah. Is Allah. One of the companions of the Prophet, peace be with him, was reciting Allah, reciting the Book of Allah at night, and suddenly he heard some noise. He looked up and he saw some lights. He said, he came to the Prophet and said, "O Prophet of Allah, I heard some noises at night while I was reciting the Quran. I looked up at the sky and I saw a certain type of light, big light." The Prophet told him that this was the angels. They were listening to the recitation of this beautiful recitation of this companion of Allah. Be with us, and we are going to recite to you some verses which will tell you that a time when the Prophet was reciting the Quran, the jinn kind of people gathered themselves and they said, "Listen to his recitation." We mentioned to you that some jinn listened to the recitation of the Prophet and they believed in him. In fact, there are some verses about that in a chapter called Fussilat, verses from 29 until 34. We're going to recite it to you, or recite them to you, and then we translate them. Allah the Almighty says, وَإِذْ صَرَفْنَا إِلَيْكَ نَفَرًا مِّنَ الْجِنِّ يَسْتَمِعُونَ الْقُرْآنَ فَلَمَّا حَضَرُوهُ قَالُوا أَنصِتُوا فَلَمَّا قُضِيَ وَلَّوْا إِلَى قَوْمِهِمْ مُنذِرِينَ قال

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Translation is, and mention when we directed to you a few of the jinn listening to the Quran. When they attended it, they said, listen quietly. And when it was concluded, they went back to their people as warners. They said, O our people, indeed we have heard a recited book revealed after Moses confirming what was before it, which guides to the truth and to a straight path. O our people, respond to the caller of Allah and believe in him. He will then forgive you your sins and protect you from a painful punishment. But as for he who does not respond to the caller of Allah will not cause failure to him upon the earth, and he will not have besides him any protectors. Those are in manifest error. Do they not see that Allah, who created the heavens and the earth, and did not fail in their creation, is able to give life to the dead? Yes, indeed, he is over all things competent. And the day those who disbelieve are exposed to the fire, it will be said to them, is this not the truth? They'll say, yes, by our Lord. He'll say, then taste the punishment because you used to disbelieve. We used to believe that jinn are very dangerous creatures. They can see us, but we do not see them. How can we be saved from them? It is true that they are invisible. We've been told that they can see us today while we cannot see them, but at the day of judgment, we will be the one to see them while they will not be able to see us. But anyway, Allah did not leave us to be subjected to their threats or their harm, but he gave us the tool. He gave us the medicine. He gave us the solution for these kinds of creatures. That is to obey him. If we obey him, then this is our protection. I remember a beautiful story. A shepherd that has a son. He had sheep with him, and there was a dog. The shepherd said to his son, my son, you see, if you want to cross this way, but the dog barked against you, that means he did not allow you, or he deprived you, or he disallowed you from taking this way. What are you going to do? He said, I'll try to find another way. He said, but suppose there's no other way. This is the only way. So what are you going to do? He said, I'll try my best. I'll strive. I will try to drive him away. I'll try to do my best. He said, what if he insisted? What if the dog insisted? The son said, I don't know what to do. The father said, shall I guide you to a good solution? Make reconciliation with the shepherd. Make reconciliation with the shepherd. He will be stopping the dog from barking against you. That's it. This is the only way to be protected from those kinds of creatures is to obey Allah and to be with him. And you know what? That will be weakening them. We are accustomed in a way to fear them and to fear that they are something really big and something really dangerous. No. The Prophet told us that if you remember Allah and you seek refuge with Allah from Satan the rejected,

going to be just like a fly. He'll be declining. He'll be decreasing, decreasing until he becomes just like a fly if you seek refuge with Allah against him. They are creatures like us, and they are weak like us. And this is their weak point, is to be with Allah and seek refuge with him against them. Not only this, in addition, they fear the believer, while some ignorant believers, they fear them. We do not know the positive angle or perspective of the jinn, of whom people call ghosts. Look at the positive perspective. Look at the positive angle here. When they, as soon as they listened to the recitation of the Prophet, they became callers for righteousness. And they went to their own people, their own tribes, reminding them about this, calling them for guidance and for righteousness. This is something that people do not know. Maybe because of those kinds of movies and things they see, it keeps with them a certain misconception about this case. And being also distant from Allah, this is another reason. It increased them in fear. And when you show them fear, they will become arrogant, and that will be increasing them in scaring you. But when you come to Allah in obedience and seek refuge with Him from them, the matter will be different. Remembrance of Allah, obedience to Allah, reciting the revelation of Allah, all of those will be pillars of being protected from this kind of enemy. Abu Hurairah, the companion of the Prophet, who used to be extremely memorizing a lot of narrations of the Prophet. Once he was in charge of certain food was kept for the poor people. The Prophet put him in charge of this and trusted him. And Abu Huraira went to this place, and he found a person trying to steal something from that food. He said, "Wait, I'll take you to the Prophet. You're stealing." The man said, "I have family, and I'm really poor person. Please, don't take me to the Prophet." Abu Huraira said to him, "Well, in a condition that you do not come here again." He said, "Yes." Abu Huraira went to the Prophet, peace be with him, and the Prophet was the one who said to him, "Abu Huraira, what have you done to your captive?" He said, "He told me that he has family and he's poor, and I left him." He said, "He's going to return to you again." Then Abu Huraira went again to that place, and he found the same person, and he said, "Well, that's the second time for you that you do that. Now I'm going to take you to the Prophet." He said, "Please do not do that. I'm poor and I have family, etc., etc." Then he left him. Then he went back to the Prophet, and the Prophet told him the same thing. "Abu Huraira, what have you done with your captive?" Abu Huraira said, "He told me that he has a family and he's poor." He said, "He lied to you, and he's going to come back again." At the third time, Abu Huraira found him, and he said, "This time, no way. I'm going to take you to the Prophet." He said, "Well, I'm going to teach you something. Do you promise me if I teach you something really beneficial that you leave me?" Abu Huraira said, "Yes." He said, "Whenever you go to your bed, recite Ayatul Kursi." This is a very beautiful verse. And in a matter of fact, we told you at the beginning of those episodes that Ayatul Kursi is the best verse in the Quran. What does it begin with? Allah. La ilaha illahu. Allah, there is no God but He. La ta'khudhuhu sinatun wala nawm. There is no fatigueness, no sleep can take him. لَهُ مَا فِي السَّمَاوَاتِ وَمَا فِي الْأَرْضِ. To him belongs the dominion of the heavens and the earth. مَنْ ذَا الَّذِي يَشْفَعُ عِنْدَهُ إِلَّا بِإِذْنِهِ. Who is he that dares
to intercede except by his permission. يعلم ما بين أيديهم وما خلفهم. He knows what is before them and what is behind them. ولا يحيطون بشيء من علمه إلا بما شاء. And they do not comprehend or able to know of his knowledge except by that which he will. It's a beautiful verse. He taught him this. Then Abu Huraira went to the Prophet. The Prophet said, "What have you done to your captive?" He said, "He taught me something. He said, it's very beneficial. And that if I do it, if I recite this verse when I go to my bed, no devil will come to me. And they will be a protector that is sent from Allah for me. As long as I recite this verse," the Prophet said, "he is a liar, but this time he told you the truth." That means the verse Al-Kursi is your protector. So we have a protector from those kinds of enemies. If we are obedient to Allah and you maintain those remembrances. That's why there are some scholars that brought those remembrances in a book and they called it the fortress of the believer, the fortress of the Muslim, because this is our only fortress against those kinds of creatures. Thank you very much for being with us on this episode. Be with us on another episode of The Scattered Pearls. Thank you very much. Wassalamu alaikum wa rahmatullahi wa barakatuh.

Bismillah ar-Rahman ar-Rahim. In the name of Allah, the Beneficent, the Most Merciful, I'd like to welcome you to another in our series, In the Light of Islam. Assalamu alaikum wa rahmatullahi wa barakatuh. May Allah's peace and blessings be on you. In this segment, we'll be looking at some questions concerning Islamic law with regards to prayer and the preparations for prayer, as well as some questions concerning dreams, and questions concerning the use of Arabic in the Friday sermon. Now, the first question, he writes, Dr. Bilal Phillips, Assalamu alaikum. I hope that you are fine. Kindly answer my following questions. Number one, is it necessary to wash the private parts in wudu, that is ablution, every time, I guess for prayer, even if one has not gone to the toilet? No, this is not a requirement. The ablution, the wudu, this is washing the hands, mouth, nose, face, arms, wiping the head and washing the feet. This is necessary for prayer when one is in a state of impurity. That is, by doing this washing, the ablution or wudu, one enters into what we would consider to be a state of purity. Now, that state may be broken if one passes wind, uses the bathroom, uses the toilet, if one falls asleep, because of course when one falls asleep, then it's possible to pass wind without knowing it, so that if one falls asleep, it's considered that one has left that state of purity. And it may also be broken if one has sexual relations. Now, if this has not occurred, then one remains in that state of purity, and it's not necessary to make another ablution. Although, it is, if one feels, you know, a desire to do the wudu again, you know, that feeling of refreshing oneself, and also that ablution is a kind of a preparation for prayer and a time for reflection also before going into the prayer, that this is still something encouraged, and Prophet Muhammad Sallallahu Alaihi Wasallam had referred to it as light on light, you know, additional light to the light which the individual already has gained for himself or herself by performing ablution. If one has not broken that state by any of the previously mentioned acts, then it's not necessary to do so. Now, the washing of the private parts, this is a part of Islamic hygiene. Whenever one uses the toilet, one uses water and tissue, for example, to wash and dry oneself. I mean, this is the best, to use both water and tissue. If there's no water available, then at least one uses tissue. Or if there's no tissue available, then one uses water. The best is to use water and follow it up with tissue, or tissue first and water after and then tissue. You know, however, one works out one's own, you know, methodology, but using both water and tissue is preferable. Using water alone is of next preference, and then least preference is using tissue alone. This is a requirement whenever one goes to the toilet. Now, making wudu is separate and different. If one didn't do so for whatever reason, some circumstances, the toilets didn't have water, didn't have tissue, whatever, you know, you found yourself in a situation of that, and then the time came for prayer where you never got to an area where you could make ablution, then this would be the time when you would need to, of course, also clean yourself, clean those private parts. But this shouldn't be a norm. And it has become customary in some parts of the Muslim world that people do this. They will use the bathroom and then not clean themselves. And then when the time comes for prayer, when they make wudu, this is the time that they clean themselves. But this is not correct. Now, if one has cleaned oneself, as is normally required by Islamic hygiene, then it is not necessary at the time of prayer when one is making ablution to go and clean oneself again.
The second question from Basharat is it not necessary to cover the head during prayers? Well, in the case of women, of course, this is compulsory. This is part of her hijab, or covering the body, covering her head, her hair, her neck, etc. This is part of a requirement outside of her home as well as at the time of prayer. In the case of men, it is not a requirement to cover the head. It was customary among Muslims from the time of the Prophet, may God's peace and blessing be upon him, to do so. However, it wasn't a requirement. That is, the Prophet, may God's peace and blessing be upon him, did not instruct the companions to do so. It was a part, the covering of the head was a part of normal dress of Arabia. And of course, in countries where you have a lot of sun, you know, sunlight, whether it's desert type countries or whatever, you know, countries around the equator where they receive a lot of direct rays of the sun, covering of the head is a medical necessity. If one leaves one's head exposed to the sun's rays, I mean, you find yourself with headaches, etc. It can lead to strokes, etc. So the covering of the head is very important in those type of climates. And so it was the tradition of the people. So covering of the head for males is not a requirement. We don't have what may be called a prayer cap. You know, like in Jewish tradition, you have the yarmulke, which they wear on their head, which is pinned on, little cap, which is like a prayer cap, which they have to wear. For Muslims, we don't have this. Unfortunately, again, in Muslim custom, you know, because people have tended to look at the cap covering the head as being like this prayer cap, you may find people when they go into a mosque, for example, some mosques I've seen in India and Pakistan, you know, they'll have a stack of little caps, plastic or straw caps, at the door. As you go in, you put one on your head, you go and you pray. When you finish, you put it back outside, you know, in the pile as you're leaving. This is not a requirement. Some people will even, you know, take out their handkerchiefs and, you know, tie it up, put it on their heads, you know, feeling that this is something necessary for the prayer. But in fact, it is not. It's a mistaken concept which people have adopted, and it's been customary in different parts of the Muslim world for people to cover their heads at the time of prayer. However, it is not a requirement. The third question, what is masah, the cleaning of the feet with socks? Well, there is a basic principle that if a person makes wudu, this complete ablution, where they have washed the feet, after doing so, if they cover the feet up to the ankles with socks, whether it be nylon or cotton, or whether it be leather socks in some climates where it's hotter, it's colder, sorry, etc., they may wear leather type socks, you know, or boots, whatever. If they keep these on, if a person breaks that state of wudu later on, when they have to make ablution again, instead of taking off the socks or the shoes and wiping the feet, and remember, these are socks and shoes which come up to above the ankle, which cover the ankle, then they may wipe their wet hands on the shoe as they would have wiped their head. Remember, this is part of the ablution after washing the face. And you wet the hands, you know, and you wipe the hair and the ear. You know, this wiping is called masah in Arabic. So one may do so also on the garment which covers the feet, whether it be a sock, leather, or shoe, as long as it covers up to the ankle. Now, there are some conditions that people have placed on the socks, or leather socks or shoes. I mean, that one, there are no holes in it, but of course this is not a valid condition, because it is well known that in the time of the Prophet, may God's peace and blessings be upon him, his companions had socks which had holes in them. You know, they had holes, pieces of their feet could be seen, etc. So it's a general covering is sufficient. Secondly, that these should be so thick, some people say they're so thick, that you should be able to walk a mile in them. Now, again, this is not a condition which was placed by Prophet Muhammad Sallallahu Alaihi Wasallam. Later people, you know, put out certain reasonings and arguments to try to support that, because
it's well known that the khuf worn in the time of the Prophet, it's the leather sock called the khuf, it was out of leather, and you could walk, you know, distances obviously in it. It was almost like a shoe. However, we have authentic narrations, for example, from Anas ibn Malik, in which he was wearing woolen socks and he was going to wipe on them. And one of his students asked him, you know, oh Anas, are you going to wipe on this? You know, can you do that? And he said that it is a khuf, only it is made from wool. So he's indicating here that the idea, what is a khuf, you know, this sock, it doesn't have to be leather. It could be wool, in which case it could also be cotton, it could be nylon, whatever. Some people say, okay, but you shouldn't be able to see through it. Well, again, what does seeing through it mean? It means that we can make materials which are transparent. You could wear of

if it covers our foot up to the ankle, I mean, if it is some kind of mesh, you know, I mean, I suppose women have some kinds of stockings, you know, where there are more holes than there are stocking, meaning it's just like threads which cross, etc. You know, so it's a kind of a mesh. So there's more hole than there is thread. Okay, something like this, we can say, yes, it's not really covering the foot, right? You know, this is just pieces of string on your foot. But where it is, in fact, a woven type of garment, a sock, woven type of sock, which due to the quality of the material, it may be see-through. You can see what is underneath, you know, because of its thinness or because of its transparency. We say these are not conditions which make the wiping of the socks invalid. So one may, having made ablutions and covered one's feet, the next time we have to make ablution, one may wipe on the sock. Now, this wiping is valid for 24 hours from the time of the wiping, meaning that if for the morning prayer, Salatul Fajr, one made ablutions and then put on the socks, then later on, you had your breakfast, you know, you used the bathroom, you've broken your wudu, but you've got your socks on. Then you went off to work. The time for dhuhr came, the midday prayer, and you now have to make ablution. When you make the ablution at this time, at dhuhr, you wipe your sock. This is when the 24-hour period starts to count. Not from the time that you put on the sock, but from the time that you first wiped. You're allowed to wipe for 24 hours. That means you may do so, those, if you keep the socks on, I mean, to the night. Of course, most people, you're going to, you know, take off your socks when you go to sleep at night. But, you know, if you, for whatever reason, it's very cold or whatever, so you kept on the same socks that you wore all during the day, you slept in your socks at night, and the Fajr, the next morning comes, time for Fajr comes, you can now wash the rest of your body parts, and then you can wipe on your sock at Fajr. And you may do so before Dhuhr, as long as the time for Dhuhr came in when you wiped, as long as it's before that, if you make ablution again, you know, close to the midday, then it's good to carry you until you break that ablution. Once you break it, you know, if you break it immediately after Dhuhr, then for your next prayer, for Asr or any other prayer that you make before that, you would then have to take off those socks and wash your feet. So our principle for masah is that you may wipe the sock for 24 hours, counting from the time of wiping, and that the sock, as long as it covers up to the ankle with material which is woven or sewn, leather type material, that one may do so. It doesn't have to be out of leather. It may be out of cotton or wool or nylon. The fact that one may see through the material does not invalidate the wiping. Our next question is from Rashida in Ajman. She says, "Dear Dr. Bilal Phillips, I'm a 19-year-old girl whose family is Muslim, but not really religious. However, I started praying and wearing hijab last year after reading some books on Islam, including yours, that convinced me. But last month, I started to get horrible dreams. I dreamt my mother was dying and also terrible things. I can't repeat it. I don't know why, but I stopped praying for one day and the bad dreams stopped. I have not prayed at all this month and the nightmares have not come back. I know I'm wrong, but what can I do?" Well, this is a situation, just to sum it up, where this young lady, 19 years old, Rashida, she has decided to practice Islam and wearing hijab, starting up her prayers, etc. And then she started to have nightmares. When she stopped praying, the nightmares went. Well, and now she feels, well, I guess.

this, if I start praying again, the nightmares are going to come back. Well, Allah knows whether that is really the case. But what we can say here is that Prophet Muhammad, may God's peace and blessings be upon him, informed us how to deal with dreams. Actually, I wrote a book on it called Dream Interpretation According to the Quran and the Sunnah. Anyway, this the Prophet, may God's peace and blessings be upon him, informed us that dreams are of three types. The first is what he referred to as true dreams or good dreams. True dreams are dreams where we dream of things and these things come true as we dreamt them. And of course, these dreams, we don't know that they're true dreams until they occur. The second part of those true good dreams, which are from God, are called the good dreams, right? Wherein one dreams of positive things, things which encourages one in righteousness or in goodness, or just pleasant thoughts about life or whatever. You know, these are from God. The second category is that of the ramblings of our mind. We read something, we see something, we hear something during the day, and in the night these things are regurgitated by our minds. You know, usually mixed up, you know, pieces from here, there, from yesterday, from the day before. You know, but we can see some kind of thread linking it to our own experiences in our daily life. Now, the third category, the bad dreams, the Prophet ﷺ said these are from Satan. That the evil among the jinn may interfere with our dreams, may come in and put bad thoughts, either scary thoughts, things which scare us, things which encourage us to corruption in one way, one form or another. These dreams are from Satan, are satanic dreams. And as such, we shouldn't relate them. The Prophet ﷺ had said we shouldn't relate them, knowing that they're from satanic sources. We just ignore them, right? The only dreams we may speak about to others are the good and the true dreams. Of course, the good dreams specifically, because true dreams, we may have a dream, we cannot assume it's a true dream, as I said, until it actually comes true. So I would say to Rashida that what has happened here, because when the satanic forces get into our dreams and interfere with our dreams, they are trying to deviate us and discourage us from any kind of righteousness, any kind of goodness. So they have in fact succeeded in your case, in that they have allowed, you know, caused you now to give up your prayers, which of course is something very serious, something bad. You know, so I would advise you to know that this is where it's coming from, that such dreams don't mean anything. You should just ignore them. What you are doing is right, as you said, you know, I know I'm wrong, but what can I do? Well, you know you're wrong, then it means you should go back and do the right thing. Because there is no way that you doing the right thing, that is covering yourself, worshiping God, you know, doing God's command, that this is ultimately going to be bad for you or for your family. No, it can only be good. As Allah said in the Quran, "Hal jaza'u al-ihsani illa al-ihsan." Is there any reward for goodness and righteousness except good? This is God's promise to us. So we should have confidence in God. This is part of our belief, part of our trust in God. That though we may come through certain trials when we try to do what is good, we may experience some difficulties, etc. This is not a basis for us to give up the good. Now, with that, I'd like to thank you for being with us in this segment of the program, In the Light of Islam. And we hope to see you in future segments of this program. Assalamu alaikum wa rahmatullahi wa barakatuh.